0: if you look back at these classic Virgin Steel albums, do you see these albums differently today than you did when they were originally released? And how important are they in your back catalog today?
1: I view them much like I did when they first showed up out in the ether there. I love all three of them. They're deeply entrenched in the Virgin Steel situation. I think they were milestones when we originally did them. The thing about Life Among the Ruins was it was kind of like that sort of set the stage for the marriage, because we had done all this sort of bombastic, heavy metal, barbaric romantic stuff, and then we got into more of the bluesy side of Virgin Steel, and that record was like an explosion of that. And after having done that, we were like, all right, now we want to actually really go the other way and really light out for the territories and expand what we had done on records like Noble Savage and Age of Consent. So that was like, it was good to like get that out of our system and then go forth with the Marriage One and Marriage Two records and just see how far we could take that side of things.
0: Okay, you have mentioned it. Life Among the Ruins is quite different than the two epic, The Marriage of in Heaven and Hell albums that followed. Was that contrast intended? And what were the reasons for that? Is it just to be different, or what were the influences of that time?
1: It was intentional, because that's what we were doing at the time. You know, those were the songs that I had written and the songs that I'd written with Edward, and where we were as the group. We were, I think, exploring our early roots in the music we liked, like Led Zeppelin. And I've always been a real blues guy. I love Howlin' Wolf, Muddy Waters, and all of that. And first thing that we did was a thing called Snakeskin Rudiman, which is pretty much just straight up, you know, blues, but there are some other little bits in there. And then that snowballed into things like Sex, Religion, Machine, I Dress in Black, et cetera, et cetera, et cetera. And that's what we were doing, and that's what we were performing on stage in the U.S. And then we went to the studio and said, all right, let's, what do we got? This is what we got, so let's do it. So yeah, it was pretty much plan. That's what it would be. And we never like to stay in one direction only. You know, that is a big part of what makes Virgin Steel Virgin Steel, that kind of epic blues thing. And if you've had an ear for it, it was there all along up from the first album, and it's been there up through everything. Maybe not so much on some of the later records, but on things like it's reared its head again on things like Nocturnes of Hellfire and Damnation, and also some of the stuff that was on the Ghost Harvest record. So, you know, we go back to that now and again.
0: And the new Life Among the Ruins edition contains an amount of previously unreleased material. So what can you tell us about the story behind these recordings? Where did these songs come from?
1: There are several straight up live acoustic things that we did, just Edward and I, just one voice, one guitar, and it's not multi-track. It's all straight up stereo live, you know, a couple of mics that were in the room and that's it. So it really is absolutely live. You couldn't do anything. If you made a mistake, it's on there. You know, it is what it is. And then there are some other tracks like When the Levee Breaks, which is a Zeppelin track, Led Zeppelin with Memphis Minnie blues track. That we really liked, so we did that one. And another song I had written with a friend of mine who's actually playing live with us, my friend Lynn Marie Del Mato. She comes on stage, plays with us. Track called My Morning Clothes, which kind of is like, it's like a throwback in a way to songs like I Dress in Black, or whatever. So it's meant to bring that idea forward with something new. So that's, we did Sympathy for the Devil, Rolling Stones. So it's all in that vein. Was that, what are we going to do to keep the mood of that album, but bring it forward? And good. even you know, try to drag that theme on. We did Wild Thing, and in the song Wild Thing, I wrote two additional pieces. You know, I never like to just do an exact rendition of something. It's always going to be treated as if, you know, we had written it or I had written it, you know. Keep things fresh that way. And on The Marriage, there are two live tracks. I believe they were from German dates. And then there's a thing called Sword of Damocles, which I wrote with a friend of mine named Ed Warren. It's a cool track. And what else is on there? There's a classical kind of acoustic guitar thing that we had done during the making of Marriage 1 and 2, but we didn't use it. It was something Edward was fooling around with and forgot about. And then when I resurrected those tapes, I was like, oh, yeah, this is interesting. And he had a bunch of different takes of that. So I went through that and organized that for him and put that out.
0: Das war ein Ausschnitt aus einem Interview mit David DeFies, dem Mastermind der US-amerikanischen Metalband Virgin Steel. Also er meinte, dass die drei Alben Live Among the Ruins und The Marriage of Heaven and Hell Part 1 und Part 2 Meilensteine in der Geschichte von Virgin Steel sind. Er findet sie immer noch stark. Mit Live Among the Ruins haben sie sich bewusst von der bombastischen Heavy-Metal-Stilistik der vorhergehenden Alben abgesetzt und eine eher am Blues orientierte Seite von sich gezeigt. 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Also mit den beiden Teilen von The Marriage of Heaven and Hell. Und die neue Ausgabe von Live Among the Ruins, die enthält einige Bonustracks. 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

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I moved into a little place I had arranged in the ceiling above the shop, midway between the balcony and the balloon, where I could keep track of things while I continued my education at night in the basement, devouring book after book, though no longer literally. Well, that's not entirely true. Dwelling, as I did each night, in the mysterious interstice between reading and snacking, I had discovered a remarkable relation, a kind of pre-established harmony, between the taste and the literary quality of a book. To know if something was worth reading, I had only to nibble a portion of the printed area. I learned to use the title page for this, leaving the text intact. Good to eat is good to read, became my motto. Sometimes, to give my burning eyes a rest, I would go spelunking in the erstwhile ancestors' old shaft and secret rooms, and there one night, while creeping along behind the baseboard, I ran up against a dam of fallen plaster, a barrier I had previously mistaken for a portion of a wall, but now saw was in fact a blocked tunnel. The obstructing pieces were quite large and angular and were snuggled tightly together, so it took me considerable time and effort to break my way through and discover, concealed behind them, a new hole. This was a handsome, almost circular opening right through the baseboard into the main room of the store. Cunning, perhaps just lucky, the industrious ancestor had driven it through just behind an old iron safe at a spot practically invisible to any people in the shop. The balcony and the balloon, precious as they were, amounted only to lookouts, observatories suspended like Aries above the mingle and fray of the business, and had not given me actual entrance to the store and to its vast trove of fresh books, as did this new discovery. With what I thought was a fine sense of deliberate irony, I named it the Rat Hole. I could have named it the Gate of Heaven. After that, I pretty much abandoned the basement for the superior books upstairs. Room after room of them. Some were bound in leather, their pages edged with gold, though I personally preferred paperbacks, especially the ones from New Directions with their black and white covers and the serious, austere ones from Scribner's. If I were a person reading in a park, I would always carry one of those. The basement had been good to me, but it was upstairs that I really felt myself blossoming. My intellect grew sharper than my teeth. Soon I could do a 400-page novel in an hour, knock off Spinoza in a day. Sometimes I would gaze around me and tremble with joy. I could not understand why this had been granted me.
Sometimes I imagined I was part of a secret plan. I thought, could it be that I, despite my unlikely appearance, have a destiny? And by that I meant the sort of thing people have in stories, where the events of a life, no matter how they churn and swirl, are swirled and turned in the end into a kind of a pattern. Lives and stories have direction and meaning. Even stupid, meaningless lives, like Lenny's in Of Mice and Men, acquire through their place in a story at least the dignity and meaning of being stupid, meaningless lives. The consolation of being exemplars of something. In real life, you do not even get that.

I have never been very brave in a physical way or in any other way either, and I have had a hard time facing up to the blank stupidity of an ordinary, unstoried life. So I very early on started comforting myself with the ridiculous idea that I really did have a destiny. And I began to travel in space and time in my books looking for it. I dropped in on Daniel Defoe in London for a guided tour of the plaque. I heard the bell ringer calling, "Bring out your dead," and I smelled the smoke from the burning corpses. It is in my nostrils still. People were dying like rats all over London. In fact, the rats were dying too, like people. After a couple of hours of this, I needed a change of scene, so I went to China and climbed a step narrow path through bamboo and cypress to sit for a while in the open doorway of a small mountain, but with old tofu, staring silently out at the white mist swirling up from the valley, listening to the wind blowing through the reed curtains and the faint reverberations of distant temple bells. We were each alone with 10,000 things. After that, I shot back to England, hopping over oceans, continents, and centuries as easily as stepping off a curb, while I built a small fire by a cart road so that poor, doomed Tess, grubbing turntips in a bleak, windswept field, could warm her chapped hands. I had read her life twice through to the end already. I knew her destiny, and I turned my face away to hide the tears. Then I journeyed with Marlowe aboard and wrecked steamer up a river in Africa, looking for a man named Kurtz. We found him all right. Better for us that we hadn't. And I introduced people. I put Baudelaire on the raft with Huck and Jim. I did him a lot of good. And sometimes I made sad people happier. I let Keats marry Fanny before he died. I couldn't save him, but you should have seen them on their wedding night in a cheap pensione in Rome. To them, it was a fairy palace. I let the books enter my dreams, and sometimes I dreamed myself back into the books. I held Natasha Rostova's tiny waist, felt her hand resting on my shoulder, and we danced, seeming to float on the swells of the waltz, right across the gleaming parquet of the ballroom and out into the garden hung with paper lanterns, while the dashing lieutenants of the Imperial Guard furiously twisted their moustache. You laugh. You are all right to laugh. I was once, despite my unpleasant mien, a hopeless romantic, that most ridiculous of creatures. And a human is too, equally hopeless. And yet despite, or is it because, of these failings, I was able to meet a lot of fabulous people and a lot of geniuses too in the course of my early education. I got conversational terms with all the big ones, Dostoevsky and Strindberg, for example. In them, I was quick to recognize fellow sufferers, hysterics like me. And from them, I learned a valuable reason, that no matter how small you are, your madness can be as big as anyone's. And you don't have to believe stories to love them. I love all stories. I love the progression of beginning, middle, and end. I love the slow accumulation of meaning, the misty landscapes of the imagination, the mazy walks, the wooded slopes, the reflecting pools, the tragic twists and comic stumbles. The only literature I cannot abide is red literature, including mouse literature. I despise good-natured old Ratty in the wind in the willows. I piss down the throat of Mickey Mouse and Stuart Little. Affable, shuffling, cute. They stick in my craw like fish bones. And now, at the end of it all,
I cannot make myself believe anymore that many real people have destinies. And I am sure that rats never do.

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1: Wake up.
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3: Wake up, child. Pay attention.
0: Come on. Wake up.
2: Wake up, love.